0: to talk to the ladies tonight.
1: Yeah.
0: About a situation I'm pretty sure y'all would be able to relate to. Trust me.

0: This is Democracy Now.
1: در پی تجاوزات با
2: Following U.S. attacks on areas in southern Iran early today, the Islamic Revolutionary Guard Corps said it had destroyed fuel storage tanks, Patriot air defense systems, and FPS systems at U.S. bases in Kuwait.
0: Iran and the United States continue trading strikes as tensions rise over control of the Strait of Hormuz. Iran says the strait is closed to traffic. President Trump has declared the ceasefire over. And Republican Senator Lindsey Graham of South Carolina dies at the age of 71. We'll speak with Jeremy Scahill of Dropsite News. Then armed Israeli settlers carrying U.S.-made M4 rifles detained Democratic Congress member Rouhana in the occupied West Bank on Wednesday as he was visiting a Palestinian village destroyed by settlers.
3: They detain us. They block off the road. And then they call the IDF, and the IDF is on their side, not on the side of the Americans.
0: We'll be joined by the renowned Palestinian-American historian Rashid Khalidi on the occupied West Bank, as well as U.S. plans for a new embassy complex in Jerusalem. All that and more coming up. Welcome to Democracy Now!, democracynow.org, The War and Peace Report. I'm Amy Goodman. The United States is continuing to bombard Iran amidst an intensifying standoff over the Strait of Hormuz. On Sunday, U.S. Central Command said the U.S. had struck 140 targets in Iran. In retaliation, Iran's Revolutionary Guard said they had targeted U.S. military facilities in Bahrain, Qatar, Kuwait, Oman, and Jordan. The escalating attacks come after Iran announced the closure of the Strait of Hormuz and President Trump declared the ceasefire was over. On Sunday, U.N. Secretary General Antonio Guterres said he was, quote, deeply concerned by the serious escalation, unquote. He urged Iran and the United States to, quote, urgently resume negotiations and to address outstanding issues through diplomacy. We'll have more on Iran after headlines with Dropsite News' Jeremy Scahill. In the occupied West Bank, armed Israeli settlers have carried out a number of attacks in recent days, targeting local Palestinians as well as foreign journalists and even a U.S. Congress member. On Wednesday, armed settlers carrying U.S.-made M4 rifles surrounded a van carrying Democratic Congressmember Rouhana, who was visiting a Palestinian village destroyed by settlers. Khanna said his delegation was blocked for about 90 minutes.
3: I'm certainly probably the first American politician who's been detained by the IDF and Israeli settlers. I mean, we were at a village that Israeli settlers had destroyed. They had destroyed the school. They had destroyed that village, and we were just looking at it. And these hoodlums come in with machine guns, an M4, an American-made machine gun, and they detain us. They block off the road. And then they call the IDF, and the IDF is on their side, not on the side of the Americans.
0: We'll speak with Rouhana on Democracy Now! On Tuesday. In a separate incident Saturday, Israeli settlers armed with clubs, rocks, and a knife attacked a group of journalists, including CNN's Jeremy Diamond. One of the journalists posted video of the attack on Instagram.
4: Go,
0: Israel reportedly arrested four individuals in the attack on the journalists. The incident occurred at the same location where a mob of settlers beat U.S. citizen 20-year-old Saif Musalet to death exactly a year ago. To date, no one has been arrested for the death of Musalet. Republican Senator Lindsey Graham of South Carolina has died at the age of 71 after what his office called a, quote, brief and sudden illness, unquote. For decades, Graham had been one of the most vocal supporters of war in Washington. Graham died just after returning from a visit to Ukraine, where he met with the Ukrainian President Volodymyr Zelensky. During the trip,

0: permanent occupation of Afghanistan and once called for a preemptive attack on North Korea after Israel was accused of committing genocide in Gaza. Graham told the head of the International Criminal Court, quote, "This court is for Africa and thugs like Putin. It is not for democracies like Israel and the United States," unquote. Graham became a close ally of President Trump, but during his unsuccessful failed presidential run in 2016, Graham had this to say about Donald Trump.
1: He's a race-baiting, xenophobic, religious bigot. He doesn't represent my party. He doesn't represent the values that the men and women who wear the uniform are fighting for. And you know how you make America great again? Tell Donald Trump to go to hell.
0: South Carolina's Republican governor will now pick a replacement to serve out the rest of Senator Graham's term, which ends in January. Republicans will hold a special primary in August to pick a candidate to run in November. In other news from the Senate, Kentucky Republican Mitch McConnell has finally revealed details about why he's been hospitalized for the past month. In a statement, the 84-year-old McConnell said he fell on June 14th at home and became, quote, briefly unconscious. He later developed what he described as a mild case of pneumonia. McConnell also released a photograph from his hospital bed with his wife, Elaine Chao. McConnell's planning to retire at the end of his current term in January. With McConnell's absence and the death of Lindsey Graham, the Republicans have just 51 votes in the Senate for now. The Justice Department has subpoenaed four journalists at the New York Times after they reported President Trump's new Air Force One lacked key security features, including advanced anti-missile capabilities. The Boeing aircraft had been donated to Trump by Qatar and then refurbished. Trump flew on the plane last week to the NATO summit in Turkey, but then took the old Air Force One home due to security concerns. The Times reported subpoenas were issued to the reporters Julian Barnes, Eric Lipton, who just won Pulitzer Prize, Tyler Pager, and Eric Schmidt. The subpoenas were issued by Jay Clayton, the U.S. attorney in Manhattan, who was recently nominated by Trump to serve as director of national intelligence. Clayton's confirmation hearing is set for Wednesday. A lawyer for the New York Times said, quote, "This brazen act should be seen as nothing more than an attempt to prevent the public from knowing what is happening in their country by intimidating journalists from doing their jobs," unquote. The Committee to Protect Journalists head, Jody Ginsburg, said, quote, "The subpoenas are an extraordinary escalation in President Trump's efforts to threaten and intimidate independent news organizations and have a chilling effect on the work of journalists across the country," unquote. The New York Times has revealed U.S. Secretary of State Marco Rubio has become the de facto viceroy of Venezuela, effectively controlling Venezuela's finances, the distribution of its natural resources, and its government. Rubio's informal role began after U.S. forces attacked Venezuela in January and abducted the Venezuelan president, Nicolas Maduro, and his wife, Celia Flores. Maduro's former vice president, Delcy Rodriguez, has since served as Venezuela's acting president, but the Times reports Rubio has essentially been running Venezuela from afar, even controlling Rodriguez's public appearances and statements as well as her governmental appointments. The Times likened Rubio's role to that of Paul Bremer, who was installed by George W. Bush to run Iraq after the 2003 U.S. invasion. In Europe, a group of scientists warned extreme heat led to 10,000 excess deaths in the last month. Germany recorded nearly 100 deaths by drowning. Over the weekend, wildfires raged in Spain, killing at least 12 people. It's one of the deadliest wildfires in the country's history. In Greece, authorities have urged residents in Greece's second largest city, Thessaloniki, to stay indoors and secure their windows.

0: windows and doors because of toxic smoke caused by a recycling plant engulfed by a wildfire. Meanwhile, in France, hundreds of firefighters are battling a wildfire south of Paris. A Trump-appointed federal judge has approved a request by the Justice Department to dismiss seditious conspiracy charges against five members of the far-right group, the Proud Boys, in connection with the January 6th insurrection. In his order, Judge Timothy Kelly said he did not agree with President Trump granting clemency to the rioters, but that he had no choice but to comply. After taking office, President Trump pardoned all of the nearly 1,600 rioters for taking part in the attack on the Capitol, which injured more than 100 police officers. Protests are continuing in Houston, Texas, after an ICE agent fatally shot Lorenzo Salgado Araujo, a 52-year-old Mexican father who'd lived in the United States for decades. He was shot after being stopped while driving to a construction site with three other men who were detained. Houston Police Chief Diaz is expected to meet with the FBI on Tuesday in an attempt to access evidence gathered by federal investigators. On Friday, the family of Lorenzo Salgado Araujo and lawmakers gathered to call for an independent investigation after eyewitnesses disputed claims made by ICE agents. Hugo Baldera Ibarra is a lawyer for the family.
1: After speaking with these men, I have no doubt that what they're saying is the truth. I know that these agents, the agency is going to try to cover it up. This is not the first time that it happens. This has become a pattern where ICE agents claim that they use their vehicle as a deadly weapon, that they tried to run over the agents and the agents shot in self-defense. But all three of my clients reiterated that at no point was there ever an agent standing in front of the vehicle, nor was an agent ever placed in the line of danger. That is simply false, and I believe my clients are telling the truth.
0: We'll have more on this story later in the week. There have been protests of hundreds of people over the weekend in Houston. The Justice Department's investigating Yale's admissions practices for its medical school, law school, and undergraduate college. Now, Yale Law School's dean, Christina Rodriguez, and several other law school faculty members are urging Yale's leadership not to settle with the Trump administration, saying it would be damaging to the rule of law and would compromise Yale University's reputation. According to the Yale Daily News, the university's first settlement offer was rejected by the Trump administration. Yale has since offered a second proposal. Democratic Senator Richard Blumenthal of Connecticut said, quote, "As I've told top Yale officials, Trump's word means nothing. An agreement with these corrupt bullies is only an invitation to more law-breaking abuse," Senator Blumenthal said. In election news, a federal judge in Atlanta has rejected the Justice Department's subpoena seeking the names of election workers in Fulton County, Georgia, from the 2020 election. Judge William Ray wrote in his order, quote, "Such a large disclosure of information threatens to chill participation in future elections, which will surely impact Fulton County," unquote. President Trump continues to repeat the false claim he won the state of Georgia in the 2020 election, accusing Fulton County officials of so-called ballot fraud. It comes as President Trump is pushing Congress to pass the Save America Act, which would require proof of citizenship to register to vote and identification at the polls. Meanwhile, in Texas, the state's attorney general, Ken Paxton, has reportedly listed an address where he did not reside while voting in several elections during the last 2 years. This comes as Paxton has warned voters about misrepresenting their residence on election records. The president of PEN America, the novelist Dinah Mengestu, has resigned from his position in part because of an article published by the organization about Israeli and Jewish writers denouncing cultural boycotts. Mengestu said in an interview with the New York Times he didn't agree with the publication of the article because it could cast the boycott, divestment, and sanctions, BDS movement, as discrimination instead of protected political speech. Mengistu said, quote, "We have the responsibility to be conscious and aware of how our work can impact and influence those debates, and especially if that means producing work that might actually restrict or limit or suppress what is constitutionally protected speech," unquote. In the email to the New York Times, PEN America said, quote, "PEN America has long opposed cultural and academic boycotts, but we have always drawn a clear line between disagreeing with a tactic and defending the right to use it," unquote. And civil rights leaders are backing an independent investigation into the mysterious death of Nolan Wells, an 18-year-old black college athlete whose body was found last week on a barrier island in Mississippi. Wells had taken a boat to the island with a group of white friends to celebrate the July 4th holiday. The friends say Wells chose to stay on the island when they returned home. Authorities say Wells may have accidentally drowned, but his family has questioned the official story, in part because Wells' cell phone was found not with his body, but in the possession of one of his friends who returned home. Wells' mother spoke at a news conference Friday.
2: Nolan is the kindest soul. He never met a stranger. He loved everybody. He didn't care if you were black, white, purple, green, looked like a marshmallow. Like, he just wanted everyone to be in peace with one another. He loved life, and God gave him this big heart, which always scared us. Me and his dad had conversations with him all the time, not just about the importance of understanding our history as black people, but also the importance of how you have to move in certain spaces.
0: The family of Nolan Wells is being represented by civil rights attorney Ben Crump, who also spoke at Friday's news conference.
3: It is because the family has distrust of the Mississippi law enforcement officials giving them a fair investigation where their black son ended up dead after going out on a boat with three young white men. The history of Mississippi is something that they don't just read about in books, but it's a lived experience for many black Americans.
0: And those are some of the headlines. This is Democracy Now!, democracynow.org, the War and Peace Report. When we come back, the United States is continuing to bombard Iran amidst an intensifying standoff over the Strait of Hormuz. We'll speak with DropSite News co-founder Jeremy Scahill. Stay with us.

0: phone died by downhill strugglers. This is Democracy Now!, democracynow.org, The War and Peace Report. I'm Amy Goodman. The United States is continuing to bombard Iran amidst an intensifying standoff over the Strait of Hormuz. On Sunday, U.S. Central Command said the U.S. had struck 140 targets in Iran. In retaliation, Iran's Revolutionary Guard said they had targeted U.S. military facilities in Bahrain and Kuwait, destroyed radar systems in Oman, and hit fuel tanks and ammunition depots at Prince Hassan Air Base in Jordan. The escalating attacks come after Iran announced the closure of the Strait of Hormuz and President Trump declared the ceasefire over. On Monday, Iran's foreign minister said the United States had violated various parts of the MOU, the Memorandum of Understanding, since the ceasefire began, including regarding control of the Strait of Hormuz.
1: Under Article 5 of the Memorandum of Understanding, our effort was to work with Oman to establish a mechanism to ensure the safe passage of ships through the Strait of Hormuz. Unfortunately, this did not materialize because of overt and covert U.S. pressure on Oman.
0: Meanwhile, the United States is claiming Iran had violated the MOU. This is the U.S. ambassador to NATO, Matthew Whitaker, on Fox News Sunday.
2: Commercial shipping can't be terrorized in the Strait of Hormuz. And obviously the memorandum of understanding between the parties was always performance-based, and that President Trump, if shipping is attacked or if the Iranians want to act belligerent, then he will respond with overwhelming force.
0: For more, we're joined by investigative journalist Jeremy Scahill, co-founder of Dropsite News. He's been closely following the negotiations. Thanks so much for joining us again, Jeremy. As the U.S. hits missile and defense systems and paramilitary revolutionary guard boats in a new round of attacks, and Iran retaliates by hitting, quote, additional enemy bases in the region, is this an escalation?
3: Without question, it's an escalation. In fact, Donald Trump, quite bluntly, multiple times over the past few days, said that the ceasefire is over. He also implied that the memorandum of understanding that was signed between the United States and Iran was effectively dead in the water. But then he backtracked from that and falsely claimed that the Iranians were, again, begging him to talk. This has been a recurring narrative where Trump, for reasons that have to do with market manipulation or wishful thinking, promotes to the public the idea that the Iranians are somehow just sitting in Tehran begging Donald Trump to come back to the table, when reality paints a very different picture. Let's back up and summarize what's happened here. On February 28th, based on a combination of tainted Israeli intelligence, wishful thinking, imperial hubris, and a belief that the United States can use its military to achieve any objective around the world, Donald Trump, for the first time since the Islamic Revolution in 1979, stood as the American president that openly vowed to wage a war of regime change against Iran using military means. The Iranian government had said for months leading up to that February 28th initiation of this war that it was not going to just calibrate its response and engage in back-channel communications with the United States when it decided to attack U.S. military sites in the region. Because prior to this February 28th war, Iran had tried to have its responses to the U.S. and Israeli attacking it be proportionate and aimed at not spurring or sparking a bigger war. This time they said they weren't going to do that. And for weeks on end, the Iranians fought back not one, but two nuclear powers. Pete Hegseth and other American officials, including Donald Trump, were every day proclaiming that the Iranian ballistic missile capability had been overwhelmingly wiped out, that its drone capability had been overwhelmingly wiped out, that the Iranians were begging Donald Trump to make a deal. And all of that was just one massive lie. And so what happened is that Donald Trump was facing a very severe crisis with his quagmire. And what he did is engage in a memorandum of understanding that quite overwhelmingly favored the Iranian position. And I think what we witnessed here was that Trump did this because he felt like, we'll let the Iranians think they're getting away with it, but we have no intention of actually abiding by the terms of this memorandum of understanding. That's why you immediately saw the United States try to open a parallel track in Lebanon. Lebanon was supposed to be party to this agreement that the United States signed, and instead what the U.S. and Israel have tried to do is to co-opt the Lebanese government to have its armed forces serve as an Israeli U.S. directed and backed counterterrorism, quote unquote, force that is responsible for dismantling and disarming Hezbollah. And in fact, that framework that they thrust upon the Lebanese government allows the Israelis to remain indefinitely in southern Lebanon. The other aspect of this, Amy, is the situation in the Strait of Hormuz. There is no question, objectively speaking, that it's the United States that's been violating the terms of this agreement. It is quite explicit that Iran is supposed to have managing authority of the Strait of Hormuz, that it had deferred imposing any kind of fees for a 60-day period, and that a long-term solution was going to be the result of bilateral negotiations between the Islamic Republic of Iran and the Sultanate of Oman, the two literal states in the Strait of Hormuz. And what Donald Trump and the United States tried to do was say, well, we're going to now cut a side deal with Oman, and we're going to open this other corridor. And yeah, the Iranians can be in charge of this small slice of the Strait of Hormuz that happens to be just off their coast, but we're actually going to have unrestricted access that completely obviates or eliminates any kind of Iranian management. And the Iranians have made clear that they're not going to accept this. And so the broader narrative is somehow that Iran wakes up one day and decides to just start attacking vessels in the Strait of Hormuz. From the Iranian perspective, the United States is in systematic violation of multiple terms of the Memorandum of Understanding. You know, I spoke over the weekend to a senior Iranian official who said that what the United States and the Trump administration did over the past few days was to engage in a psychological operation using prominent media organizations in the United States, specifically Axios and CBS. The stories that were pushed by the White House was that Iranian officials had somehow come to Trump and confessed to him that these strikes on these vessels in the Strait of Hormuz were the result of a rogue faction of the IRGC, and that it doesn't represent the policy of Iran, and that the Iranians plan to make some announcement with the Omanis that they're going to allow an opening of an alternative corridor that's not going to be under Iranian control. And the Iranians told me, and these are Iranian officials that are directly involved with these negotiations, that all of this was just a concoction of the United States. And then, in fact, the Omani government, which, by the way, Trump threatened to wipe the state of Oman off the map not that many weeks ago, that Oman has enormous pressure being put on it by the United States. And so, you know, Iran typically has good relations with Oman, but I think it's notable that in the response, the retaliatory strikes that Iran launched over the past couple of days against U.S. military bases in Kuwait, in Bahrain, in Jordan, they also struck targets inside of Oman. Now, you know, the Pentagon is often very secretive throughout Democratic and Republican administrations. But what we've seen under the Trump administration is that U.S. CENTCOM, Central Command, and the Pentagon at large have concealed the impact of Iranian strikes, in some cases entirely. We don't know the facts to this day of certain things that happened in the first days of this war in terms of U.S. damages taken in the region, but also slow walking any public revelations. The Iranians are claiming that they struck a number of key strategic drone facilities and missile launch sites in the Persian Gulf. And so in summary, what I would say is that Trump, I think, has dramatically underestimated the Iranians from the very beginning. He's engaged in imperial hubris, wishful thinking. He certainly is announcing that this ceasefire is blown up. But the reality at the end of the day is that Iran is not going to capitulate. Trump is used to his bullying tactics working on a domestic political level, certainly within the Republican Party, but also on a global level in other deals that he's pushed through. He engages in blackmail, bribery, coaxing, and lying, and most of all, threats of force to try to achieve his agenda. Look what he's done with NATO countries. So the Iranians are really the first major power that has stood up to Trump and said two things. We're not going to give you some kind of fake victory narrative, just so, you know, all this stuff that goes on behind the scenes is they say to the Iranians, and I get this from Iranian sources, just give Trump this, you know, just toss him this chip and everything is going to be okay. And the Iranians are saying, no, we're not going to do that. Quite to the contrary, the Iranians have shown that they are willing to face the prospect of Trump re-escalating this to a dramatic degree because they believe that they won this war on a tactical level and that they don't need to concede anything to Donald Trump.
0: This is the U.S. ambassador to NATO, Matthew Whitaker, telling CNN's Jake Tapper on Sunday that President Trump's a peacemaker and Iran is controlled by a bunch of crazy people.
2: Jake, and he wants a deal with Iran. He wants to make sure that they never have a nuclear weapon, that they join the world as a contributor and a normalized country. But right now, it's, as President Trump has said, and Marco Rubio has also stated, this country is controlled by a bunch of crazy people. And ultimately, they're going to have to understand the United States is very serious about this and will continue to be clear-eyed on the threats.
0: So that's U.S. Ambassador NATO Matthew Whitaker, Jeremy.
3: Well, as I've talked about on this program before, the Iranians some weeks ago started enlisting the services of senior psychologists to help them, help the Iranian negotiators in their communications to Donald Trump, because they think that he is clinically mentally ill, that they're dealing with a sociopathic, erratic individual. And I think just objectively, anyone who witnesses the public conduct of Donald Trump and then compares it to the quite, whatever you think about the Islamic Republic of Iran's politics, its internal policies, you can't argue that it's not a set of rational actors with institutions that operate in a quite predictable manner. The Iranians have a track record during this war of saying what they mean and then doing what they've said. Donald Trump is all over the map. He has multiple times threatened to bomb a multi-millennia old civilization. He threatened to wipe out an American ally, Oman, the premier multi-decade mediator between the United States and Iran on the nuclear issue. Donald Trump is functioning as a toddler throwing a tantrum and then some incredibly dangerous warmonger in the world, where he's raising the specter of wiping out entire civilizations, of bombing the clearly identified civilian infrastructure of countries. So I would say at the end of the day, what I think kind of captures the essence of this is when we've had negotiations between the United States and Iran, the Iranians have showed up with a team of people, most of whom have PhDs and are subject area experts. Donald Trump, with the exception of J.D. Vance, sends people that overwhelmingly are showing up with last week's golf scores and their investment portfolios. And so I think the situation that we find ourselves in right now is that Donald Trump is again throwing this tantrum. He's threatening all sorts of things. He's saying that the deal is off. My understanding from Iranian officials is that the mediators are saying that he really does want an off-ramp in this. He doesn't know how to handle it. He can't fabricate a victory narrative. And they're asking the Iranians to help in that effort. And I just don't see the Iranians doing it. I think they're going to remain entrenched in their position that it's the United States that needs to de-escalate, and that Iran has discovered, and it's known this for years, but it never deployed it, that a weapon more powerful in many ways than a nuclear weapon in the hands of the Iranian state is their ability to impact the global economy by their management and domination of the Strait of Hormuz.
0: Jeremy, before we talk about the death of South Carolina Senator Lindsey Graham, I just want to ask you very quickly about the Justice Department subpoenaing four journalists at the New York Times, delivering these subpoenas to their homes on Friday night after they reported President Trump's new Air Force One lacked key security features, including advanced anti-missile capabilities. This is the Boeing aircraft donated to Trump by Qatar, which he's taking with him after he leaves, says it'll be at the Trump Presidential Library. He flew the plane to NATO, but didn't fly it back. He took the Air Force One home due to security concerns. Now, a number of news organizations have reported this, but the Times has been subpoenaed, and very interestingly, subpoenaed by Jay Clayton, the U.S. attorney here in Manhattan, who's been nominated by Trump to serve as director of national intelligence. His confirmation hearing is on Wednesday. Jeremy.
3: What we're seeing here is an escalating war against journalists. I mean, we of course saw this under President Bush, President Obama, the use of the Espionage Act. But what we're seeing here really is the kind of organized crime family kingpin in chief. And Donald Trump believes that he can use the levers of American power to settle his personal scores. It's like the equivalent, the journalistic or free speech equivalent of putting out a hit on the free press. That's really what we're witnessing here. You know, today they come for the New York Times, and tomorrow they're going to come for other news organizations and other journalists. I mean, we are facing a very dire threat to press freedom under President Donald Trump right now. There's no question about it, Amy.
0: Jeremy, we also want to ask you about the sudden passing of Republican Senator Lindsey Graham of South Carolina, who's died at the age of 71 after what his office called a brief and sudden illness. Graham was one of the most prominent supporters of war, and especially the U.S.-Israeli war on Iran. He died just after returning from a visit in Ukraine with President Volodymyr Zelensky. During that trip, Graham pushed for increased U.S. military support for Ukraine.
4: The United States not only recognizes Jerusalem as the eternal, indigenous, and forever capital of the Jewish people, but also that the United States says that we're going to do something about it, not just by recognizing it openly and verbally.
5: We have a magic moment in time here. In the coming months, if we do this right, increase Ukraine's lethality, get people to help us with Putin rather than propping him up, we can end this war.
0: The beginning of that thought was Mike Huckabee talking about what we're going to talk about in our next segment. But that last voice was that of Lindsey Graham, leading backer of the U.S.-Israeli war on Iran, as well as a vocal supporter of the 2003 U.S. invasion of Iraq. Also pushed for a permanent occupation of Afghanistan and once called for a preemptive attack on North Korea. After Israel was accused of committing genocide in Gaza, Graham told the head of the International Criminal Court, quote, "This court is for Africa and thugs like Putin. It's not for democracies like Israel and the United States," Graham said. He became a close ally of President Trump, but during his unsuccessful presidential run in 2016, Graham had this to say about Trump.
6: He's a race-baiting, xenophobic, religious bigot. He doesn't represent my party. He doesn't represent the values that the men and women who wear the uniform are fighting for. And you know how you make America great again? Tell Donald Trump to go to hell.
0: So South Carolina's Republican governor will now pick a replacement to serve out the rest of Senator Graham's term, which ends in January. Republicans will hold a special primary in August to pick a candidate to run in November. Jeremy, talk about the significance of this moment, the sudden death of South Carolina Senator Lindsey Graham.
3: Well, the first thing I'll say is that, you know, Lindsey Graham got his dying wish. He said he was going to be with Israel until his dying day, and he certainly was. He was one of the most passionate supporters of the most violent atrocities unleashed by the Israeli government on the people of Palestine, specifically during the Gaza genocide. He also was one of the major advocates of Donald Trump waging this war against Iran, said it was going to be some of the best money that America had ever spent, and that the United States was going to make so much money because of this war. What I would say is that since 9/11 in particular, Lindsey Graham has emerged as a man who was never able to leave the Cold War behind. His worldview was very much shaped by this sort of public projection of the idea that there were communists hiding under, you know, every rock and stone and inside of every closet waiting to pop out and destroy, you know, the American pie and American greatness. And in many ways, he sort of relegated him to a somewhat inconsequential footnote in history because he was so predictably and cartoonishly slavish to the agenda of America as an imperial force in the world. You know, he never met a war of aggression that he didn't passionately back. You know, he was a judge advocate general, a military lawyer, and he often wielded that as though he was sort of the leading American expert in the U.S. Congress on military law. And yet he engaged in a legal analysis that was aimed at actually subverting the idea of any kind of democratic process when it comes to the justice system for instance, enemy combatants or people that were kidnapped as part of the CIA's kidnap and torture program after 9/11. He was one of the most serious backers of the fraudulent narrative that led to the U.S. invasion and occupation of Iraq. And I say he's an inconsequential footnote because, you don't need to know much about Lindsey Graham, the specifics of Lindsey Graham's career, because they're not notable for much of anything except the fact that you could always rely on him to support the most destructive policies of a worldview that says that the entire world is filled with nails and America's hammer needs to run around the world finding all of those nails to hammer. I would say that his legacy is that he has sent a message to the rest of the world because of his policies, his perspective, and those like him in the U.S. Congress and in American politics, that the United States will never learn from its mistakes, that imperial hubris is actually the brand of the United States. The fact that he ranted against Donald Trump when he was a candidate and then became one of the most loyal little poodles of Donald Trump's agenda says everything you need to know about Lindsey Graham. But as I said, he got his dying wish. He went down with his slavish dedication to Israel over the interests of the United States and the rest of the world.
0: Jeremy Scahill, co-founder of DropSite News. Coming up, armed Israeli settlers carrying U.S.-made M4 rifles detained Congressmember Ro Khanna in the occupied West Bank on Wednesday. They also, another group, attacked a CNN crew. We'll speak to the renowned Palestinian-American scholar Rashid Khalidi. Stay with us.

0: 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This is Democracy Now!, democracynow.org. I'm Amy Goodman. We turn now to the occupied West Bank, where armed Israeli settlers have carried out a number of attacks in recent days targeting local Palestinians, as well as foreign journalists and even a U.S. congressman. On Wednesday, armed Israeli settlers carrying U.S.-made M4 assault rifles surrounded a van carrying Democratic Congressmember Rohana, who was visiting a Palestinian village that had been destroyed by settlers. Khanna said his delegation was blocked for about 90 minutes.
1: I've never really gotten to meet Palestinians and seen the occupation from the eyes of Palestinians. And it was important to me to have an uncurated, extensive look at the human toll of occupation. I'm certainly probably the first American politician who's been detained by the IDF and Israeli settlers. I mean, we were at a village that Israeli settlers had destroyed. They had destroyed the school. They had destroyed that village, and we were just looking at it. And these hoodlums come in with machine guns, an M4, an American-made machine gun, and they detain us. They block off the road. And then they call the IDF, and the IDF is on their side, not on the side of the Americans. I saw the arrogance in the eyes of those settlers, 21 and 22-year-olds with guns, laughing that they had detained us. The arrogance of those young IDF soldiers that my tax dollars are funding, having no respect for the fact that they were detaining Americans.
0: Congressmember Rohana will join us on Democracy Now! Tomorrow, Tuesday. But in a separate incident Saturday, Israeli settlers armed with clubs, rocks, and a knife attacked a group of journalists, including CNN's Jeremy Diamond. Four settlers have been reportedly detained for their alleged involvement in the attack. One of the journalists posted video of the attack on Instagram.
2: No, he's going to go, car.
3: Go, drop.
2: No, no,
3: no. Move! Get the out of the way! Move! Drive! Go! Watch out!
0: The incident occurred at the same location where a mob of Israeli settlers beat the Palestinian-American Saif Musalat to death a year earlier. To date, no one's been arrested for Saif's killing. He was 20 years old. He was born in Florida. According to the Israeli human rights group B'Tselem, Israel's killed over 1,000 Palestinians in the occupied West Bank since October 2023, including more than 200 children and teenagers. This all comes as the U.S. and Israel earlier this month signed a deal allocating land for a permanent U.S. embassy in West Jerusalem years after a temporary compound was established during Trump's first term in office. For decades, a group of Palestinian families have pleaded with the U.S. government to reconsider the embassy's location, saying the land where the embassy will stand in an area known as Allenby Compound was unlawfully taken from them. For more on all of this, we go to France, where we're joined by Rashid Khalidi, the Edward Said Professor Emeritus of Modern Arab Studies at Columbia University, author of a number of books, including The 100 Years War in Palestine. Professor Khalidi, thanks so much for being with us. Start off by responding to these most recent attacks that we know, because this is a U.S. Congress member. You've got CNN attacked, but again, on the same site as a Palestinian American a year ago.
4: Well, this is one of many Israeli attacks on Americans. In the past, there have been repeated attacks on Palestinian Americans who have been detained, who have been brutalized, and in the case you mentioned, murdered. It's not at all surprising that this should extend to the detention for 90 minutes of a U.S. congressperson. The contempt with which Israel has treated the United States over many, many years, And the unwillingness of American administrations, one after another, to do anything about these infringements on Palestinian rights. I'm talking about human rights. I'm talking about property rights. I'm talking about the right to life. Is truly disgraceful. The administration has, in fact, come out with a statement in which one of its flacks, I think a man named Gorka, has actually attacked Congressman Khanna, rather than saying something about the Israeli settler thugs and the Israeli army personnel who actually detained a U.S. congressman. But typical, frankly, of the way in which the U.S. government has related to these constant infringements on Palestinian rights, whether Palestinians under occupation or Palestinian Americans living in the occupied West Bank.
0: And the whole story of Saif, the young American from Florida, Palestinian American, who was killed there a year ago to the day when the CNN crew was attacked?
4: I mean, Israel's been killing American citizens for many, many years. You can go back to the attack on the USS Liberty in 1967. You can go back to the murder of the journalist Shireen Abu Aili. You can go back to the killing of an old man in a village near Jerusalem, actually near Ramallah, by the Israeli army. They tied him up. They left him in the cold. He died of exposure. Now, this happens all the time without any response from the Israeli government. They claim that they're investigating. The investigations never lead to prosecution or conviction, if there even is an investigation. And the U.S. government just merrily goes along funding these atrocities against American citizens, not to speak of atrocities against Palestinians who don't happen to be American citizens. All of this is being done with our tax dollars and with the protection of the U.S. government in international instances like the Security Council, where the U.N. issues, where the United States issues veto after veto after veto to protect Israel.
0: You know, it's interesting, Rashid, you talked about Sebastian Gorka, Trump's deputy assistant to the president, senior director for counterterrorism, who advised Trump in his first term, but was pushed out after The Forward, the newspaper, revealed he once had ties to a Hungarian far-right Nazi-allied group and that he supported an anti-Semitic and racist paramilitary militia in Hungary while he served as a Hungarian politician, Professor Halliday.
4: Right. Right. I mean, I think the links of this administration to the far right are no surprise to anybody. From the Charlottesville demonstration, where the demonstrators chanted, "Jews will not replace us," about which Trump at the time said there were good people on both sides, to the appointment of a person like Gorka and many, many others. None of this should be a surprise. All of them happen to be, in addition to their right-wing and in some cases like Gorka, neo-fascist orientation, blindly supportive of Israel. And those two things are increasingly going together. The love of Bibi Netanyahu and his government for the now defeated government of Orbán in Hungary is just one example of the way in which Israel is getting together with some of the, has long been doing this, but has been getting together with some of the most noxious governments on earth.
0: This is U.S. Ambassador to Israel Mike Huckabee speaking earlier this month about establishing the embassy in Jerusalem.
5: The United States not only recognizes Jerusalem as the eternal, indigenous, and forever capital of the Jewish people, but also that the United States says that we're going to do something about it, not just by recognizing it openly and verbally, but we're going to plant our flag, our American flag, on the soil of Jerusalem for a permanent and a brand new embassy compound that will serve as our mothership of diplomatic activities here in Israel.
0: So that's the U.S. Ambassador to Israel, Mike Huckabee. Can you talk about this agreement that was signed, Rashid, between the U.S. and Israel right before U.S. Independence Day? I think it was July 1st. The U.S. Right. building its embassy in Jerusalem on land. Talk about who owns that land.
4: A large number of Palestinians own that land as private property or as waqf, inalienable Islamic endowments. Including my own family, dozens of Jerusalem families, including dozens of U.S. citizens. So here we have the U.S. government signing an agreement with the Israeli government to lease land that the Israeli government has no right to which we have title, we and many other families have title, in order to establish an illegal embassy in Jerusalem, which is in violation of repeated U.N. Security Council resolutions. The United States should not have an embassy in Jerusalem in the first place. And to call it the internal, indigenous, and forever capital of Israel doesn't change international law. That's a violation of international law. It's also a violation of the property rights of the Palestinians, whose ownership of this land is attested right up to the end of the British Mandate, when many members of these families were receiving rent from the British government, which had established a military compound there, the Allenby compound or the Allenby barracks. So these families had repeatedly brought to the attention of previous American administrations the fact that this is our land. Israel has no right to it. The United States has no right to lease it from Israel. And right up until the Biden administration, there was a reluctance on the part of American governments, in spite of their unlimited support for Israel, to take this step, because it involved the United States leasing land that belonged to, among other things, American citizens. The private property, in other words, of Americans was being stolen by another government and then leased to the United States for use as an embassy. We learned through freedom of information requests that under Biden, the State Department was considering the claims of the heirs to the owners of these properties back in 1948. Including myself and my family and many, many other Jerusalem families, including, I repeat, multiple U.S. citizens, as well as Canadian, European, and other citizens. And they were worried, clearly, about these Palestinian property claims, which are justified. I mean, we have done an enormous amount of research. We've gone through Ottoman, British, Israeli, Jordanian, Islamic court files, and we've proven beyond a shadow of a doubt in materials that we submitted again and again to the U.S. government, going back to the 1990s, that this is our land. Israel has no right to lease it to the United States. The United States has no right to lease it from Israel. We intend the heirs of the property owners back in 1948 intend to submit an updated request to the administration to explain why they have pivoted away from the hesitation of the Biden administration right up to the end of its term to go ahead with the lease of this property.
0: And can you talk about the Memila Cemetery, one of the two oldest Muslim burial sites in Jerusalem?
4: Certainly. Another case of Israel trampling all over. In this case, one of the most sacred and holy sites to Muslims. This is a cemetery that was established probably in the 12th century. It includes warriors who fought with Salah ad-Din, Saladin, against the Crusaders. It includes members of almost every old Jerusalem family, including my own. Many, many of my ancestors are buried in that cemetery. And it has been chipped away at bit by bit, land taken over, turned into parks, parking lots, most nauseatingly turned into a museum of tolerance over the remains of Muslim graves. The remains were removed. Nobody was ever told what happened to them. So the latest is an attempt to develop, quote unquote, another part of this cemetery. And here we have yet another case of, you know, where an Israeli grave was disturbed right up to 1967 by the Jordanians. The howling reaches the heavens when one of the oldest Muslim cemeteries is repeatedly in Jerusalem, is repeatedly desecrated. Not a word, not a peep. So we have on the one hand this embassy issue, stolen land being leased by Israel to the United States. And we have on the other hand a case of one of the oldest Muslim cemeteries in the world and one of the two oldest in Jerusalem being systematically desecrated over many, many decades. And what is apparently being planned is yet another desecration. In both of these cases, the heirs are going to do something. That's to say, in this case, the descendants of people buried in the cemetery are going to do something. We brought suit in Israel and the Supreme Court did nothing. The Israeli Supreme Court. We're going to examine what our options are as far as this latest desecration of the Memila Cemetery, just as the heirs to the Allenby Barracks property, which Huckabee, whom many of us call the Israeli ambassador to Israel, he's so deeply committed to the every fabrication that Israel puts out, indigenous, eternal, forever capital, all of these phrases that are churned out by the Israeli propaganda machine come tripping off his lips. So we're gonna examine our options, and we will certainly submit a request to the administration to look into this.
0: Rashid, if you could end by talking about the shifting views on Israel in the United States, this poll that just came out showing Mahmoud Mamdani This is sorry. Oh my gosh. Showing Mayor Zoran Mamdani here in New York, something like 44% popularity ratings compared to Netanyahu at 32%. And the shifting views of American Jews. The most recent Rahm Emanuel, former mayor of Chicago, where you also were a professor and chief of staff of President Obama, giving a speech at University of Tel Aviv talking about Israel as a pariah nation.
4: Right. Well, I think there's been a seismic shift in American views of Israel over the past 4 or 5 years. It was the biggest part of this shift was obviously triggered by the live stream genocide in Gaza. The fact that people were able to see with their own eyes what was actually happening instead of the carefully curated lying description that the Israeli government fed to complacent American journalists who repeated it verbatim on CNN and in the New York Times and in other mainstream media. People were seeing for themselves that the lying liars of the mainstream media were not telling the truth, and that what was happening was the slaughter of innocent civilians. And this has just shifted the views, not just of ordinary
0: Americans. Rashid.
4: Pardon me?
0: We have 5 seconds.
4: It shifted the views of everybody, Jewish community, young people, old people, even young Republicans.
0: Well, I want to thank you, Rashid Khalidi, so much for joining us. Edward Said, Professor Emeritus of Modern Arab Studies at Columbia University, author of a number of books, including The 100 Years War on Palestine. I'll be appearing virtually tonight in Montreal, Canada, at the Q&A following the screening of Democracy Now! About Democracy Now! Steal the story, please.

the cardinals, around the cardinals, the bishops, around the bishops, the secretary, around the secretary, aldermen, around the aldermen, the craftsmen, around the craftsmen.

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0: color. About working all summer just to try to earn a dollar. 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
1: "No dice, son, you gotta work late."
0: Sometimes I wonder what I'm gonna do, but there ain't no cure.

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1: Now you can't use the car because you didn't work a lick.
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0: Sometimes I wonder what I'm gonna do, but there ain't no cure for the summertime blues.

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0: 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Welcome, by the way, to listeners listening to Radio Blau. This is Continental Subway with me, David, already in progress on WFMU's Give the Drummer Radio. Yes, it's complicated, but welcome, Michael and Patrick.
1: Thanks.
2: Hello.
0: Yeah, you can put on headphones. It helps a little. And we can talk, yes. So, welcome. You just came down from Berlin and... Yeah, okay, if you want to keep that. Okay, sorry. Yeah, so we're here in the studio at Radio Blau, and it's all about the Bach tonight, Bach to the Future, or Bach to the Future is the funny title. Patrick, I guess you came up with that for the show.
2: I don't think I'm the first person to have come up with that.
0: I guess, well, maybe not. But for this particular, you may be the first people to play Bach on electric guitar and singing saw.
2: Yeah, I'm not the first on electric guitar, that's for sure, but I always find that the a lot of people that play Bach on electric guitar on YouTube, it's always heavy metal type stuff, and it's
0: right.
2: A little different tonight.
0: Yeah, so. We'll be different. I was listening to you warm up, and it sounded great, so that's, yeah, not to put any pressure on, but just so people listening get that idea. And in the background, we've got a summer thunderstorm. It's like 1,000 degrees in the studio, and outside it's coming down. And so if you hear thunder in the background,
1: Or it's me sneezing because of my allergies.
0: Oh, okay.
1: I'm allergic to everything.
0: All right. Hopefully. So Michael Quattlebaum,
1: yes.
0: Right? And you're originally from California, is that right?
1: Or yes. Well, I was born in Texas.
0: Oh, well, okay.
1: Yeah, but I grew up mostly in California, I think.
0: And but you've been in Berlin now for... Well, how long have you been in Berlin?
1: For too long, actually.
2: Too long.
1: No, not in Berlin. Actually, in Berlin, I've only been there for about 5 years.
0: Okay.
1: Germany, I've been in Germany too long.
0: Oh, all right.
2: That's why you went to Berlin, right?
1: Exactly.
0: To leave Germany.
1: I escaped Germany and moved to Berlin.
0: Yeah, and all right, that's fine. And you play the singing saw. How did that happen? Because that's not the first thing that people think of.
1: It actually happened when I moved to Berlin. Before that, I had focused on doing a lot more visual arts. But when I moved to Berlin, I realized how much stuff I had and that I didn't ever really sell it. And beyond that, I didn't really necessarily know what I was doing, and I felt like I needed some sort of outlet for my creativity, and so I decided to go back to music. But this time I decided a completely different instrument. Initially, I wanted something that has this ghostly sort of sound. I love classical music, I love opera, and so I wanted something that I could really be able to play my favorite music with.
0: And you found it.
1: Yes, I think so.
0: But you learned, you performed on other instruments previously.
1: Well, I was a singer.
0: A singer,
1: school,
0: okay.
1: School, I studied voice. I can play a little piano and violin as well.
0: So singing saw kind of fits in with the singing.
1: It does fit, yeah, quite a lot.
0: And Patrick Flanagan, welcome back.
2: Thank you.
0: It's been a while.
2: It's good to be back.
0: A lot has changed since the last time you were on this show. Last time you were on this show was before it was on WFMU, and it was sort of a local,
2: phenomenon.
0: Oh yeah, absolutely. it was kind of like a globally focused show with a lot of international guests from around the area. And although you're in Berlin now, you used to be in Leipzig.
2: Yeah. I was in Leipzig for a good solid 10 years before moving on to Berlin. And actually, I wanted to mention, I've met people in Berlin that streamed Continental Subway.
0: Oh,
2: well, there, and had heard about it, and when I was on it, and they said, "Are you the guy that was on last week?" And I'm a strange coincidence, so, just to let you know.
0: Well, all right, that's great.
2: Hello to Berlin anyway.
0: Hello to everyone there in Berlin, and if you like, you can talk back on this particular show now. Also, Radio Blau listeners, I say this every week, and I'll say it again, especially now that we have this particular show. There is a comments board on a playlist page. That means you can see what's being played right now, and you'll see it on the screen, and you'll also be able to comment. You can talk back and say whatever you want. You can log in. You don't have to log in. You can just be more or less make up a name. And that's at wfmu.org. 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Click here for a playlist. Click there for the playlist and let us know who you, where you are, if you're in Berlin or Leipzig or wherever you are in the world. Okay.
2: I'm hoping some people in Detroit will be listening, but I kind of doubt it.
0: Right, you're originally from Detroit.
2: Yeah.
0: And you've been around, you were in Ireland for several years.
2: Yeah, yeah.
0: And have been in Germany now for even longer, right?
2: Yeah.
0: Than you were in Ireland.
2: Super long time.
0: Yeah.
2: 6 years in Ireland, 10 years in Leipzig, 6 years in Berlin.
0: Wow. All right.
2: Well,
0: that adds up.
2: If anyone's counting, you know.
0: Yeah.
2: I'm super old.
0: Yeah. Well, I've been in Germany a pretty long time myself.
2: Yeah.
0: So here we all are. And there you go. Hey, why don't we get started and maybe you can play something and... Yeah.
2: Should we actually going? Pick up the instruments and do something now, yeah?
0: You might want to.
2: Okay, well, we have to walk right. over.
0: Yeah, okay, so there's a bit of a... We got to set things up a little again, since the studio's big and you can kind of get lost in it. Looks like Michael and Patrick are going to start with Bach's Invention, BWV 797 in C minor, I believe.
2: G minor, sorry.
0: That's G, okay.
2: Yeah.
0: G minor. All right. So I'll get that into the playlist as soon as they start playing, since I can't... I don't know if I could type and talk into the microphone and do all these other things at the same time. But...
3: We're ready to go.
0: You're ready to go? Are you all on that one mic over there?
3: Hmm?
0: You're on that one mic over there.
3: So, yeah.
0: Okay, let me bring that up. Are you there?
3: Test.
0: Yeah. Bring it up even more. Oh, okay, got to bring it up even more. How about now?
2: Play something. That's what this sounds like, by the way.
0: That's the saw.
2: Louder.
3: Are you ready?
0: All right.

0: All right. That was great. I just love it.
1: Thank you.
0: You know, big smile on my face. And so Michael Quattlebaum on singing saw and Patrick Flanagan on electric guitar. Could have an electric singing saw, I guess.
2: Well, we'll no, try. You can't. Actually, it doesn't work.
3: We'll try it.
0: Yeah,
3: no, it doesn't work.
1: Someday we'll get it.
3: Maybe someday.
1: We'll invent it. The electric saw.
0: The electric saw. That's right. All right, you can speak close. Yeah, headphones if you like, and speak right into the microphone.
3: The thing is, I don't think my headphones are on. Because
0: Try these other ones, maybe. Yeah, that we've got all kinds of headphones.
3: Okay, there we go.
1: I'm not sure if mine are on either, but
0: I might be able to bring them up, or there might be a little dial on them somewhere.
1: Yeah, maybe that's the problem here.
0: Yeah, they get. So
1: don't hear anything, but it's okay.
3: You can hear the rain outside. That's nice.
0: Yeah, it's raining outside. I don't know if you can hear it out there. Probably not. It's a little. Bring a mic closer to the window. Let's get some thunder claps. And just before there were a couple. A hailstorm was actually forecasted for at least for yesterday. I don't know about today.
1: Thunderclap. Oh, it shook the building last night where we were.
0: Yeah. Yeah, well...
1: At any rate. But the weather, I mean, that's...
0: Let's talk about the weather. Let's talk about Bach. So Bach, right? And I love new approaches to music, or old music, or even new music. And I'm really just taken aback by that. Where did you start, Michael? Did you start playing when you did singing saw? Was it specifically meant for classical music, or did you have other things in mind?
3: As I would say, a large part of my influence is classical music, specifically opera. I really love opera. I love what the voice can do. I love the creativity of combining drama to music and creating something. And so for that, I have

0: one good melody first.
1: Right. Okay. That's a good answer.
0: I was a bit of a contrarian at the time, and I started playing the guitar in a sort of punk grunge band with my friends when we were teenagers, and I didn't want to do classical stuff. But then much later in Leipzig, it's a long time here, eventually you just have to...
1: That's right, Leipzig will get you to start listening to some other music, maybe. Maybe not everyone, you're open for that.
0: Well, yeah, sure, yeah. I mean, you can find a lot of music in Leipzig besides Bach, but eventually I kind of keyed in and met some people that played Bach music as well. You just find them all over the place here. Especially during the Bach Festival, which, by the way, starts on Thursday.
1: That's right. We'll plug the Bach Festival.
0: I
1: don't think Leipzig needs a plug for that. People come from all over for the Bach Festival.
0: Yeah. But eventually, I got into playing the piano here, and at some point you have to try to pick up a few classical pieces, and then I got some Bach stuff from the local Leipzig library, the Well-Tempered Clavier by Andras Schiff. And after listening to it about 20 times, I finally, something clicked. And I loved it from that moment on, and I never turned back.
1: That's right. That's a great place to find music, the Leipzig Library. A lot of the music I play, I get there. So it's my music. Like at WFMU back in Jersey City, there's an amazing record library, thousands, I don't know how many records. And so we don't have that here at Radio Blau, so I'll just head down to the library and use it there. It's pretty good.
0: It's an excellent music library, for sure.
1: So shout out to the library and Leuchtenplatz.
0: Stadtbibliothek.
1: That's right. Okay. And so do you guys perform other music together in Berlin?
0: Yeah. Okay. We've been doing... The thing is with the discipline it takes to get the Bach stuff together has given us a freer hands with improvisational stuff and being a little bit more experimental. I mean, I think I'm a little bit inspired by local personalities. Simona Weissenfels, piano player at the Thomaner Chor Leipzig, or piano teacher at Thomaner Chor Leipzig, who is a strict classical pianist and can do anything on the classical piano, but when she's not doing classical piano, she goes completely wild with free jazz and all kinds of other interesting stuff, a la improvisation. And so we kind of do that a little bit when we're not playing Bach. We improvise stuff. I play different instruments, and we're working on some electronic devices as well to use live, not pre-programmed. So.
1: Well, that sounds pretty good. You can come back and do that sometime as well. And is there a place to find you both online? I heard it's not that easy.
0: we're very obscure. Well, there's my SoundCloud account, which doesn't have anything that we've recorded on it yet. But I don't know if that would be the right thing to say. But
1: sure. Well.
0: Yeah.
1: So Patrick Flanagan?
0: Yeah, it's actually Patrick, but P-A-D-R-I-K.
1: Okay.
0: It's a combination of the original Irish version of Patrick with a D, and then the German, which has a K and no C-K.
1: Okay, so...
0: So Patrick Flanagan on SoundCloud, F-L-A-N-A-G-A-N. Just Google that on SoundCloud, and we'll be posting stuff soon. My stuff is currently on there, and some of the other things I've done in the past, but... Unfortunately, we're just getting this really off the ground. We've just been working on this for a while now.
1: Well, this is the place to do it.
0: Yeah. This is actually our. I mean, let's admit it. Like, this is our first gig playing our Bach stuff, isn't it? Or is our second gig or something?
2: No, I mean, we've done a few small gigs.
0: We've done small gigs, but
1: this is the first.
2: This will be the most professional so far.
1: This is the big time.
0: Yeah, this is the big time. Yeah, we're on the way up. No, we've been working on it for about a year, more than a year.
1: Yeah, well, it sounds like it. hey, why don't we hear another one, and we can talk a little more after that.
0: Or should I tell just one thing about it?
1: Sure, yeah,
0: Because I mentioned the Well-Tempered Clavier, the 24, book one, the 24 Preludes and Fugues from the first book. And actually, we're doing one from book two, which Bach later wrote. They're all for students, but I love these pieces. They're like 2 to 5 minute little punk songs that have everything in Western music encoded into a short little ditty.
1: And
0: we're going to be doing from book two, the F minor prelude. Right.
1: BWV 881.
0: Yes.
1: Says here. All right. So, again, it's Michael Quattlebaum and Patrick Flanagan here at the studios of Radio Blau performing Bach on electric guitar and singing Saw.

0: right, that was another beautiful piece. The prelude in F minor, BWV 881 by Johann Sebastian Bach, as performed by Michael Quattlebaum on singing saw and Patrick Flanagan on electric guitar. Your headphones are not on.
1: Mine is.
0: Is that what you're saying? Okay.
1: Yeah, yeah, yeah.
0: Let's see. Where is this? Let's figure this out. We're going to do this live on air. Where is this? We could. I'll tell you what. Let's play one of those pieces. Let's hear. I want to hear the toolbox one.
2: Oh yeah, yeah, yeah.
0: Right, so, Patrick brought along a few other Bach type pieces.
2: Yeah. Shout out to Harry Venka if he's listening for introducing me to Toolbox Classics, an amazing CD of power tools and hand tools used to make classical music. Which is funny because the Bach piece is called Toccata in D minor, and apparently that was, from what I've heard, that's the piece that Bach used to play to test the organs that he would repair and tune. And after he finished, he would run through and, you know, wow the people at the church, whatever church he was at, you know.
0: Well, probably the Thomas Church here in Leipzig.
2: Well, no, but he went, well, that was always in repair, but he used to travel and repair organs and tune them, you know.
0: Oh,
2: he was a hardworking guy, you know, and so some people probably heard that first. Someone cleaning a church somewhere heard Bach play that. And so it's kind of funny. It's done with tools for maintenance, maybe, you know.
0: And is this the Woody Phillips version?
2: Yeah, Woody Phillips.
0: Okay.
2: Thank you.
0: So let's hear that now, and we'll be back in a couple of minutes.

0: All right, those are two fantastic pieces by Woody Phillips off the album Toolbox Classics. Looks like 1998, first Toccata in D minor, as you already mentioned, and then Musette and March from the Notebook of Anna Magdalena Bach. And two very different power tool, or not so power tool pieces for... to put some energy and more energy to Bach.
1: It's amazing the variety that you can get with those power tools. You know, that's right. It's very different pieces.
0: I asked you off air, is the second one like the first one? No, not at all. And no. You're right.
1: Yeah. I mean, the first one, it's like, you know, the Phantom of the Opera has got some tools in the backstage. And okay, I know it's not Phantom of the Opera, but it's associated with that for some reason, though, isn't it?
0: That was lightning right there. There was thunder. Did everyone out there hear the thunder? Or, I don't know if it got picked up, but...
1: Oh, there it goes.
0: There it is.
1: That's really thunder. Yeah, so lightning is about to strike us for depicting Bach in this way.
0: Yes.
1: Leipzig lightning. It's hovering nearby, waiting to strike in case we get something wrong here.
0: That's, well, you think it works that way?
1: I don't know, maybe it does.
0: That's if you get something right.
1: Comes straight from the Thomas Church tower.
0: That's right. It's a conspiracy. All right. No, it's not. All right, guys. I think you've got another one to play for us. Is that right?
1: You mean from the recordings or from us live?
0: From you live.
1: Oh, love us live, yeah.
2: Yeah. So this next piece is the Agnus Dei from the Mass in B minor. It's normally written for mezzo-soprano, but that's a little bit too low for the saw, so we did it an octave higher, so it has kind of a different feeling to it than the normal one.
0: All right. Bring up the mic there. And you're still listening to Continental Subway here on Radio Blau in Leipzig and on WFMU's Give the Drummer Radio.

0: right. That was lovely. And what was that? You're at the end. Was that a xylophone or?
1: Yeah, a little xylophone, a little glockenspiel.
0: Couldn't see it from here. So, sort of hidden behind the.
1: Yeah.
2: It's a little bit of a challenge right there at the end of the piece, trying to hold the note out while playing that simultaneously. But otherwise, the playout is a little bit too long. And I think it's nice to have a different element right there at the end, because I think the piece is so expressive.
0: It kind of brings it together.
1: Yeah.
0: Yeah. What's that sound? There's a sound on the... I hear it. That's the rain, isn't it?
3: Oh,
0: it's
3: yeah.
0: Just the rain.
3: It's the rain.
0: It's funny, because the rain... I sound crazy now, because normally I recognize rain. But going through my headphones and having it behind the headphones, sort of hitting the window, just is sort of an odd sound.
3: It's nice.
0: It is nice. I think you could hear that in the background on your last piece. It wasn't... And there's thunder, and... Should we leave the window open, or...
2: Yeah,
3: absolutely. Right. Especially on that one, I thought it went quite well.
0: That's right. I thought you had... For a second, I thought you had, like, a shaky thing, one of those instruments, you know, the, like, sand and...
3: Oh, a rain stick.
0: Rain stick, thank you. But it was actual rain. I was really confused there for a second.
3: Accompanied by actual rain. It was perfect timing, too, because we walked in the door of your building, and it started raining 10 seconds after we got here, so
0: well, it was
3: can't complain about
0: perfect
3: this.
0: Timing. Yeah, it might be raining all night though, and you're heading out.
3: We have car.
0: You have car. Okay. Anyhow, yes. So thank you for that. That was again the Agnus Dei, a bit from the B minor Mass by Johann Sebastian Bach, as performed here again by Michael Quattlebaum and Patrick Flanagan. Am I pronouncing your name right?
2: Quattlebaum. Actually, surprisingly,
0: yeah. Well, that's what I kind of...
2: I mean, it depends on where you are. It's kind of as I was brought up, it was Quattlebaum, but I've been here for a while.
3: Well, Baum.
2: But it's spelled Baum, as in the way Germans would pronounce Baum.
0: And Germans would want to say Quattlebaum, probably.
2: Yeah.
0: So that's kind of hard to say.
2: So Quattlebaum is a nice compromise.
0: All right, let's go with that. And... okay, we want to play a 10. I'm sorry, what was the one that we have queued up here?
2: This is a 8-bit
0: Bach. 8-bit, why did I say 10?
2: Yeah,
0: let's go for 10-bit.
2: Find that on YouTube. It's actually an awesome channel. It's called 8-bit Playlist. List spelled like the composer, LISZT. And he has a lot of really interesting 8-bit remixes of classical pieces. And this one I absolutely love because it's the beginning of the John's Passion, which has this very outer space feeling, really like going into a dark void of nothingness. And I think he really captures that with this piece.
3: Sci-fi void.
2: Yeah, yeah.
0: All right, we're going to hear that now. And... Let's see if I can get this going, because this is now hooked up to your device. Let's see if it works.
3: That will remain nameless.
0: If it doesn't work, we'll be right back.

0: It'll bring that down in the background since it does go on for a while. It's great. Not 10-bit, but 8-bit. I don't know. 8-bit version of the... right, St. John's Passion.
1: Someday I will know what that means.
0: It means they use 8 bits, right? It's like...
1: Bits and bytes, or...
0: What was that? 8 bits is a dollar, right?
1: yeah, 2 bits. Yeah, 8 bits. Yeah, yeah. I'll give you 16 bits for that.
0: I don't know. All right. So, we're close to the top of the hour, and that would be the end of the FM Radio Blau portion of the show, although the show goes on for another 2 hours. Those listening out there are welcome to stay tuned to the streams of Radio Blau and WFMU's Give the Drummer Radio. But you have one more piece to play for us, I believe.
1: Yes, we do.
0: That would be the Prelude in F sharp minor.
1: Yes, this does include a pre-looped bass line that I played myself. It's impossible to play both parts on the guitar, but I thought I'd mention that. And the saw, of course. Ideally, it'd be like super loud and cranked up as a rock version, but we can't really do that with the saw without it miking it and everything. So keep it low-key for now.
0: Everyone at home, or wherever you happen to be, in your cars or wherever, just crank it up. We don't have to crank it up here. You can crank it up at home.
1: Good point.
0: Yeah, or not. It's up
2: one
0: to you.
2: Tune up really quick. You guys want to talk about it for a second? It's
0: rain. All right. So Patrick's tuning up in the background. We'll listen to a little more of the 8-bit stuff here.

0: All right, Michael Quattlebaum on singing saw, Patrick Flanagan on electric guitar playing the prelude in F sharp minor, BWV 883 by Johann Sebastian Bach, to close out the hour here. And thanks, guys.
1: Thank you.
2: Thank you very much for having us.
0: Yes, thanks. And any gigs coming up to announce, or in Berlin, or anywhere?
3: Yeah, we'll be playing at the Mercedes in Reno.
2: No, yeah, just those four pieces.
3: 15 years.
2: No, yeah, we're not really booked up for anything yet right now, so.
0: Okay, so everyone.
2: we play out in
3: just
2: the park.
3: The streets.
2: We play on the streets all the time.
3: Yeah, go to the U-Bahn tunnels.
2: Yeah, yeah. We might be back on the Saturday, the last Saturday of the Bach Festival, to take the Leipzig streets by storm.
0: That sounds
2: so. If you see us out there,
0: like a good idea. So come around to Leipzig, or if you're in Leipzig, of course, look for these guys in somewhere in town, I guess.
2: On Saturday.
0: On Saturday, you'll hear them. You'll know them when you hear them. All right. Thanks again, guys, and I'll just. For people listening on FM radio here in Leipzig, this has been your broadcast day on Radio Blau at 99.2, 89.2, or 94.4 megacycles in various parts of Leipzig. 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And check out a website at radioblau.de. And if you want to know more about this show, you can head to the page I mentioned before where the playlist is going. Lots of comments. Thanks everyone who has been commenting. And that's at wfmu.org. Or if you rush over to the Radio Blau page for one more minute, the link will still be at the top of the page until the show is officially kind of off the air. So those are a few things to think about. And all right, let's coming up next on the show, we're going to stay in the classical vein. It is the 155th birthday of Richard Strauss, who was born on June 11th, 1864. It's also the 18th birthday of my son Jonas, so happy birthday, Jonas. But Richard Strauss, born in 1864, so we're going to hear a piece by Richard Strauss. It'll be the duet concertino for clarinet and bassoon.
4: Oh, I like that one.
0: And all right, so coming up after the hour, otherwise if you stay tuned to FM, you won't hear it, so switch over to the stream right now. And I got to go figure out where I put the... Okay, there it is. Here we go. This is Richard Strauss coming up here on Continental Subway.

All right, some classical music. Music that you could see as classical. Music in other classical traditions, all sorts of music. And of course, we heard before, and thanks again to Michael Quattlebaum and Patrick Flanagan for coming this way from Berlin to perform classical music in a completely new way. If you missed it, in the second hour of this edition of Continental Subway, we had that duo on electric guitar and singing saw. So if you missed that, you can always check it out in the archives. And a shout out to everyone listening in the archives, or listening to the archives. I don't know if you're in the archives, if you listen to the archives, although it sometimes comes out that way. Anyhow, we then heard, to start this set, Richard Strauss, who was born 155 years ago today, June 11th, 1864. We heard his duet, concertino for clarinet and bassoon with string orchestra and harp in F major, which he wrote towards the end of his life. Years after the war, 46 and 47, premiered in 48, and Richard Strauss passed away in 1949. And that was the last completely instrumental piece that he wrote, and three movements, Allegro Moderato, Andante, and Allegro Ma Non Troppo. That last one being a rondo as well, so for those keeping track at home. After that, in one movement, it was a piece written by the Finnish composer Eino Juhani Rautavaara, here performed by the Finnish Radio Symphony. Oh, I'm sorry. The Strauss piece was performed by the Royal Liverpool Philharmonic Orchestra, with Nicholas Cox playing clarinet, Alan Pendlebury on bassoon, and Gerard Schwartz conducting. After that, it was the Finnish Radio Symphony Orchestra, conducted by Esa-Pekka Salonen, doing that piece by Eino Juhani Rautavaara, Sanulisia Yksikköjaksoja Puolisanulisessa Tilanteessa, Opus 60, I'll have you know. Written in 1971, translating as regular sets of elements in a semi-regular situation, which I find easier to pronounce and understand. And it was the Society of Finnish Composers 50th Anniversary 1995, Volume 3, released in 1996. After staying in the northern sections of this part of the world, it was from Iceland, Mogil, also known as Heiva Arnadottir, singing. Hilmar Jensson playing guitar, Joachim Badenhorst playing clarinet. That doesn't sound Icelandic. Kristín Þóra Haraldsdóttir on viola, and Eiríkur Orri Ólafsson on trumpet doing Thu. And that's from the 2015 album Koriro. And that last piece was the band Asfur playing a Sephardic tune, Las Estrellas de los Cielos, The Stars of the Skies, off the album of the, well, a truncated version of that name, Las Estrellas, from 2005. And just to remind you, you're listening to Continental Subway with me, David, here on WFMU's Give the Drummer Radio through till 7 p.m. Eastern Time, another hour and a quarter. After that, you'll hear Kurt Gottschalk and Miniature Minotaurs. He'll be here with you until 10 p.m. as he fills in for the rest of the summer for Jesse Kaminsky and Neighbor's Noise. And Chris Holmes in The Long Way Home will take you through to midnight on this 12-hour live DJ block every Tuesday here on The Drummer Stream.
We do have a few fill-ins to mention, both on the stream and involving people who are often appear on the streams. Let's include them all. Thatcher Keats filling in for Sonica Thursday. So you can hear Rancho Thatcher. That's on the WFMU stream from 6 to 7 p.m. on Thursday. Then Jeff Moore is back. He's filling in for Hinky Dinky Time on the drummer stream this Friday from noon to 3 p.m. Hey, let's listen to this with Jeff Moore. And also on the drummer stream, it's Mary Wing filling in for Music for a Free World. So Dave Sewellson has the day off. Mary Wing will be with you from 2 to 5 p.m. Eastern Time this Saturday on the drummer stream. Then on the FM stream, we've got some more. I think I'll add them. I'll just mention them as well. Mark R. filling in for Tom Dash. Mark R., a friend of this stream and who was on the regular schedule and is now filling in. Circle Time with Mark R. A great show that was that you can hear this coming Sunday from midnight to 3 a.m. And to Mars, filling in for Michelle. Yes, that's Michelle with one L. Are We There Yet? Back with Tamar on the FM stream next Tuesday from noon to 3. So those are all I just thought I'd read the whole fill-in list. I usually read the stream relevant bits, but why not? Let's all read each other's notes and get each other's announcements out there. And let's head now over to Lebanon and hear a couple of pieces from a couple of Lebanese and Egyptian. Yes, I think we'll have an Egyptian as well, Egyptian musician. Let's start with the one and only Fairuz. Ams Intahena is the name of this piece, which translates roughly to "Yesterday we were through." Here it says "Yesterday we ended." I'll say "Yesterday we were through." It's you know, one of those songs of the heart. And after that, we'll stay in the region for another couple, and you know, do our thing, move around a bit. You're on Continental Subway.

got some music from the Middle East, from Lebanon, particular, at least to start with, Fairuz with Ams Intahina. It was over for us yesterday. I have that as off the 1987 album Shat Iskandaria. Then it was Asmahan or Amal Al Atrash. Doing a piece from a film. I was trying to figure out what film that was. I have a couple of ideas, but couldn't quite decide. So I just left it as is. Inta Hataraf, the name of that song. And she's accompanied there, I believe, by her brother Farid Al-Atrash. And Asmahan or Amal Al-Atrash. Well, both from the southern Druze area of Syria, in fact. Near Lebanon. I said Lebanon. Well, Fairuz, yes, and Asmahan, Syria, but went on to perform mostly in Egypt as well. So it's all in the region. And she passed tragically at a young age, very young age, 31, I believe she was, in 1944. So this was towards that period. I think it might be, I won't say which film it's from, since I get, you know, it's all bookkeeping sometimes. Sometimes it seems like I do go to great lengths to try to figure everything out. And then I wonder, well, you know, what if it's something else? That's okay too. Amar El Sharaya was the last piece we heard, or last musician we heard, the piece Ahminak Ya Garashni. And Amar Ali Mohammed Ibrahim Ali El Sharaya, in full, was a musician, composer, and performer, and passed away in 2012. So there we had three pieces from that region. Let's now hear something completely different. Although, what's completely different in this world? Here's Brother Ah, also known as Robert Northern, playing flute and French horn, along with Pat Dixon on cello, Barbara Burton on percussion, Barbara Grant singing. Beyond Yourself, The Midnight Confession, from the 1972 album Sound Awareness, Brother Ah, sometimes spelled with two H's, other times with one.

there's the A train, which means this show is history. But in that last set, we had a couple of nice long pieces in various numbers of parts, beginning with Brother Oz, seven parts Beyond Yourself, The Midnight Confession, wild, a wild piece in many ways, hauntingly beautiful, I'd call a lot of it. And it's dedicated to man's struggle to either give up drugs or become a monk, as they phrased it back in 1972, Robert Northern or Brother Ah. On flute and French horn, Pat Dixon on cello, Barbara Burton on percussion, and Barbara Grant with the voice. I guess there are a lot of different approaches to voice in that piece. I'm guessing it may not have just been Barbara Grant, but then again, maybe it was. After that, it was James Tatum playing the piano, and a two-part piece called Lotta Chant, Lotta, L-O-T-T-A, Chant. Lotta Chant, Spiritualata. A two-part piece performed live at Orchestra Hall, the Paradise Theater, it says, or is that just Orchestra Hall? It was recorded at Orchestra Hall in Detroit. And it's connected to the album Contemporary Jazz Mass. I think they were issued together as well. And this one was released as James Tatum Live at Orchestra Hall and the Paradise Theater in 1980. That's with William Austin on bass, Deblin Jackson on flute. Percussion was performed by Isaac Daney and Joe Akins, Joe Thurman on saxophones, and Gordon Kemp playing the trumpet there to round out the James Tatum group in that piece. And that last one we heard was Jaime Delgado Aparicio from Peru, along with Carla Englund on percussion and Juan Angel Russo on piano. That was Aparicio playing contrabass. Yeah, well, sometimes I just want to say, got the germ in the brain. Sayonara, or Sayonara Blues. I've seen it listed in two different, I'm not sure if it's the same piece. I believe this is the one off the album Jazz from 1964. Could also be the one done for the Peruvian film El Embajador y Yo, 1966, or just might be the same piece again. I don't know. And there you have it. That's how I'll end the show on that note. I don't know. I don't know a lot of things about the things played on this show, which is part of the fun for me, at least. Hope it's part of the fun for you as well. Thanks again to Michael Quattlebaum and Patrick Flanagan, who are here in the second hour of the show performing Bach pieces on electric guitar and singing saw. Hope they're okay now in their car out in the rain as it poured in through the window just before. I think it's okay now again. Hope I can get home without getting too wet on my bike. It's not very far, but it's far enough to get really wet if it is pouring down as it was before. Thanks to everyone for listening and commenting and being there. And thank you all. Hope you can tune in again next Tuesday for another edition of Continental Subway with me, David, here on WFMU's Give the Drummer Radio. Stay tuned to said stream for Kurt Gottschalk and Miniatures coming up next.